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1: Here's your WLRV weather forecast for Southwest Virginia. I'm Kelly Wild. For the rest of the morning, chance of showers and thunderstorms, a low of 62. As we head into the day, showers possible, thunderstorm, high of 75. Showers possible, thunderstorm tonight, a low of 62. Tuesday, showers, thunderstorms are possible. Look for a high of 78. Tuesday night, showers likely, possibly a thunderstorm, a low of 63. Wednesday is a chance of showers and thunderstorms and a high of 77. Thanks for listening to your weather source for Southwest Virginia, WLRV.

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1: Here's your WLRV weather forecast for Southwest Virginia. I'm Kelly Wild. For the rest of the morning, chance of showers and thunderstorms, a low of 62. As we head into the day, showers possible, thunderstorm, high of 75. Showers possible, thunderstorm tonight, a low of 62. Tuesday, showers, thunderstorms are possible. Look for a high of 78. Tuesday night, showers likely, possibly a thunderstorm, a low of 63. Wednesday is a chance of showers and thunderstorms at a high of 77. Thanks for listening to your weather source for Southwest Virginia, WLRV.

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1: Here's your WLRV weather forecast for Southwest Virginia. I'm Kelly Wild. For the rest of the morning, chance of showers and thunderstorms, a low of 62. As we head into the day, showers possible, thunderstorm, high of 75. Showers possible, thunderstorm tonight, a low of 62. Tuesday, showers, thunderstorms are possible. Look for a high of 78. Tuesday night, showers likely, possibly a thunderstorm, a low of 63. Wednesday is a chance of showers and thunderstorms and a high of 77. Thanks for listening to your weather source for Southwest Virginia, WLRV.

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1: Here's your WLRV weather forecast for Southwest Virginia. I'm Eli, the weather guy. Overnight, a 10% chance of showers and thunderstorms, otherwise mostly cloudy with a low around 60. On Saturday, 20% chance of showers and thunderstorms, mainly before 9 a.m., otherwise mostly cloudy with a high near 79. Partly cloudy on Saturday night with a low around 56, and wrapping up your weekend on Sunday, partly sunny with a high near 78. 40% chance of showers and thunderstorms on Sunday night under mostly cloudy skies with a low around 59. Thanks for listening to your weather source for Southwest Virginia, WLRV.

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1: Here's your WLRV weather forecast for Southwest Virginia. I'm Eli, the weather guy. Overnight, a 10% chance of showers and thunderstorms, otherwise mostly cloudy with a low around 60. On Saturday, 20% chance of showers and thunderstorms, mainly before 9 a.m., otherwise mostly cloudy with a high near 79. Partly cloudy on Saturday night with a low around 56, and wrapping up your weekend on Sunday, partly sunny with a high near 78. 40% chance of showers and thunderstorms on Sunday night under mostly cloudy skies with a low around 59. Thanks for listening to your weather source for Southwest Virginia, WLRV.

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1: Here's your WLRV weather forecast for Southwest Virginia. I'm Eli, the weather guy. Overnight, a 10% chance of showers and thunderstorms. Otherwise, mostly cloudy with a low around 60. On Saturday, 20% chance of showers and thunderstorms, mainly before 9 a.m. Otherwise, mostly cloudy with a high near 79. Partly cloudy on Saturday night with a low around 56. And wrapping up your weekend on Sunday, partly sunny with a high near 78. 40% chance of showers and thunderstorms on Sunday night under mostly cloudy skies with a low around 59. 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
1: Here's your WLRV weather forecast for Southwest Virginia. I'm Eli, the weather guy. Overnight, a 10% chance of showers and thunderstorms, otherwise mostly cloudy with a low around 60. On Saturday, 20% chance of showers and thunderstorms, mainly before 9 a.m., otherwise mostly cloudy with a high near 79. Partly cloudy on Saturday night with a low around 56, and wrapping up your weekend on Sunday, partly sunny with a high near 78. 40% chance of showers and thunderstorms on Sunday night under mostly cloudy skies with a low around 59. Thanks for listening to your weather source.

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1: Here's your WLRV weather forecast for Southwest Virginia. I'm Mark Winston. A chance of showers before 8 this morning, then a slight chance of showers after 1. Partly sunny with a high near 78. Tonight, mostly cloudy, with low around 55. For tomorrow, a 30% chance of showers and thunderstorms after 2. Mostly sunny with a high near 75. Tomorrow night, a 30% chance of showers and thunderstorms before 8. Mostly clear with low around 51. On Wednesday, sunny with a high near 77. Wednesday night, clear with low around 53. Thursday, sunny with a high near 82. For Thursday night, mostly clear with low around 57. And on Friday, sunny with a high near 85. Thanks for listening to your weather source for Southwest Virginia, WLRV.

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1: Here's your WLRV weather forecast for Southwest Virginia. I'm Mark Winston. A chance of showers before 8 this morning, then a slight chance of showers after 1. Partly sunny with a high near 78. Tonight, mostly cloudy with low around 55. For tomorrow, a 30% chance of showers and thunderstorms after 2. Mostly sunny with a high near 75. Tomorrow night, a 30% chance of showers and thunderstorms before 8. Mostly clear with low around 51. On Wednesday, sunny with a high near 77. Wednesday night, clear with low around 53. Thursday, sunny with a high near 82. For Thursday night, mostly clear with low around 57. And on Friday, sunny with a high near 85. Thanks for listening to your weather source for Southwest Virginia, WLRV.

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1: Here's your WLRV weather forecast for Southwest Virginia. I'm Mark Winston. A chance of showers before 8 this morning, then a slight chance of showers after 1. Partly sunny with a high near 78. Tonight, mostly cloudy, with low around 55. For tomorrow, a 30% chance of showers and thunderstorms after 2. Mostly sunny with a high near 75. Tomorrow night, a 30% chance of showers and thunderstorms before 8. Mostly clear with low around 51. On Wednesday, sunny with a high near 77. Wednesday night, clear with low around 53. Thursday, sunny with a high near 82. For Thursday night, mostly clear with low around 57. And on Friday, sunny with a high near 85. Thanks for listening to your weather source for Southwest Virginia, WLRV.

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1: Here's your WLRV weather forecast for Southwest Virginia. I'm Mark Winston. A chance of showers before 8 this morning, then a slight chance of showers after 1. Partly sunny with a high near 78. Tonight, mostly cloudy with low around 55. For tomorrow, a 30% chance of showers and thunderstorms after 2. Mostly sunny with a high near 75. Tomorrow night, a 30% chance of showers and thunderstorms before 8. Mostly clear with low around 51. On Wednesday, sunny with a high near 77. Wednesday night, clear with low around 53. Thursday, sunny with a high near 82. For Thursday night, mostly clear with low around 57. And on Friday, sunny with a high near 85. 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
2: Welcome to Because of Calvary, the ministry of the Calvary Baptist Church in Portsmouth, Ohio, on the web at becauseofcalvary.com. This is Pastor Ryan Brown. As the Apostle Paul is summing up how they could put off the old man and put off the new man in Ephesians chapter 4, we come to verse 32. It says, "Be ye kind one to another, tenderhearted, forgiving one another, even as God for Christ's sake hath forgiven you." He gives something that should be one of the hallmark personality traits of the person who calls himself a Christian. Being kind, tender-hearted, and forgiving. Why? Shouldn't we be like everybody else and say, somebody was mean to me, so I had the right to be mean to them. They messed with me, I messed with them. No, it's because he puts this little clause at the end. He said, even as God, for Christ's sake, hath forgiven you. There is nothing in this world that will require more forgiveness from us than the forgiveness that God gave us on behalf of his Son, Jesus Christ. For this reason, we should be kind, tender-hearted, forgiving. So until we meet again, may God bless you as you go.
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1: Here's your WLRV weather forecast for Southwest Virginia. I'm Mark Winston. A chance of showers before 8 this morning, then a slight chance of showers after 1. Partly sunny with a high near 78. Tonight, mostly cloudy, with low around 55. For tomorrow, a 30% chance of showers and thunderstorms after 2. Mostly sunny with a high near 75. Tomorrow night, a 30% chance of showers and thunderstorms before 8. Mostly clear with low around 51. On Wednesday, sunny with a high near 77. Wednesday night, clear with low around 53. Thursday, sunny with a high near 82. For Thursday night, mostly clear with low around 57. And on Friday, sunny with a high near 85. 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
2: 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My son, if thou be surety for thy friend, if thou hast stricken thy hand with a stranger, thou art snared with the words of thy mouth, thou art taken with the words of thy mouth. Do this now, my son, and deliver thyself. When thou art come into the hand of thy friend, go humble thyself and make sure thy friend. Give not sleep to thine eyes, nor slumber to thine eyelids. Deliver thyself as a roe from the hand of the hunter, and as a bird from the hand of the fowler. Go to the ant, thou sluggard. Consider her ways, and be wise. Which having no guide, overseer, or ruler, provideth her meat in the summer, and gathereth her food in the harvest. How long wilt thou sleep, O sluggard? When wilt thou arise out of thy sleep? Yet a little sleep, a little slumber, a little folding of the hands to sleep. So shall thy poverty come as one that traveleth, and thy want as an armed man. A naughty person, a wicked man, walketh with a froward mouth. He winketh with his eyes. He speaketh with his feet. He teacheth with his fingers. Frowardness is in his heart. He deviseth mischief continually. He soweth discord. Therefore shall his calamity come suddenly. Suddenly shall he be broken without remedy. These 6 things doth the Lord hate, yea, 7 are an abomination unto him: a proud look, a lying tongue, and hands that shed innocent blood, and heart that deviseth wicked imaginations, feet that be swift in running to mischief, a false witness that speaketh lies, and he that soweth discord among brethren. My son, keep thy father's commandment, and forsake not the law of thy mother. Bind them continually upon thine heart, and tie them about thy neck. When thou goest, it shall lead thee. When thou sleepest, it shall keep thee. And when thou awakest, it shall talk with thee. For the commandment is a lamp, and the law is light, and the reproofs of instruction are the way of life, to keep thee from the evil woman, from the flattery of the tongue of a strange woman. Lust not after her beauty in thine heart, neither let her take thee with her eyelids. For by means of a whorish woman a man is brought to a piece of bread, and the adulteress will hunt for the precious life. Can a man take fire in his bosom, and his clothes not be burned? Can one go upon hot coals, and his feet not be burned? So he that goeth into his neighbor's wife, whosoever toucheth her, shall not be innocent. Men do not despise a thief if he steal to satisfy his soul when he is hungry. But if he be found, he shall restore 7-fold. He shall give all the substance of his house. But whoso committeth adultery with a woman lacketh understanding. He that doeth it destroyeth his own soul. A wound and dishonor shall he get, and his reproach shall not be wiped away. For jealousy is the rage of a man. Therefore he will not spare in the day of vengeance. He will not regard any ransom, neither will he rest content, though thou givest many gifts. We trust that the power of God's Word on today's edition of Light for Your Pathway was a blessing. Tune in again to Light for Your Pathway.

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1: Here's your WLRV weather forecast for Southwest Virginia. I'm Mark Winston. A chance of showers before 8 this morning, then a slight chance of showers after 1. Partly sunny with a high near

78. Tonight, mostly cloudy, with low around 55. For tomorrow, a 30% chance of showers and thunderstorms after 2, mostly sunny, with a high near 75. Tomorrow night, a 30% chance of showers and thunderstorms before 8, mostly clear, with low around 51. On Wednesday, sunny, with a high near 77. Wednesday night, clear, with low around 53. Thursday, sunny, with a high near 82. For Thursday night, mostly clear, with low around 57. And on Friday, sunny, with a high near 85. Thanks for listening to your weather source for Southwest Virginia, WLRV.

0: When most people think of the Old Testament tabernacle, they picture an ancient tent, distant and unfamiliar, something that feels far removed from everyday life. But what if that sacred structure was actually designed by God to point us directly to everything we have in Jesus Christ? In this study, Fully Furnished, Finding All You Need in Christ, Scott invites us to step inside the tabernacle and discover that every detail, from the altar to the mercy seat, was a divine preview of the Savior to come. Let's join Scott now.
1: When I was just a boy, my grandmother used to make something she called angel biscuits, and let me tell you, they were heavenly. I love bread. I love bread of all types, and I think most people do. When you think of bread, you think of something both pleasant and necessary. Certainly, it's enjoyable to eat, especially with some preserves or butter, but it is necessary for life. In fact, in Scripture, bread was often representative of the substance that was needed to sustain life. And so, with that in mind, we return to our study today of the amazing and strategic pieces of furniture in the Old Testament tabernacle and temple, each of them pointing us to Jesus. We are fully furnished. We find all we need in Christ. And today we come to the table of showbread. Now, you'll remember in our study already, we've walked through the outer courtyard. And in the outer courtyard, there were two pieces of furniture. First, you have to come to the burnt altar, to the brass altar. That's where the sacrifice was made. That's where the blood was shed. That's where access was given. So you must know the Lord and have your sins forgiven. We've got to start with the sacrifice. You must come to the cross. Then we came to the brazen laver, that place where we examine ourselves and God cleanses us. And the priest had to stop at that laver and wash every time before they entered into the holy place. Now we're crossing out of the outer courtyard and into the holy place. Now remember, there are two holy places. There is the holy place and the most holy place, or what sometimes is referred to as the Holy of Holies. And we'll come to that near the end of our study. But as you come into the holy place, there are three pieces of furniture there. We'll look at all of them, but let's look to your right as you come into the holy place, and you'll see a table on the north side of that holy place. And on that table, stacks of bread, known in Scripture to us as the showbread. I want to take you today to the book of Exodus, to Exodus chapter number 25, and let's read just a little bit, beginning in verse number 23. God said to Moses, "Thou shalt also make a table of shittim wood. 2 cubits shall be the length thereof, and a cubit the breadth thereof, and a cubit and a half the height thereof. And thou shalt overlay it with pure gold, and make thereto a crown of gold round about." Now let me pause before we read on and point out to you that everything on this table is covered in pure gold. Remember, gold is symbolic of deity. This is not just a table. This is not just another piece of furniture, and this certainly is not the dining room table that you eat off of. This is a picture of the Lord Himself and God's provision. And so we read on, verse number 25, "And thou shalt make unto it a border of an handbreadth round about, and thou shalt make a golden crown to the border thereof round about. And thou shalt make for it 4 rings of gold, and put the rings in the 4 corners that are on the 4 feet thereof. Over against the border shall the rings be for places of the staves to bear the table. And thou shalt make the staves of shittim wood, and overlay them with gold, that the table may be borne with them. And thou shalt make the dishes thereof, and spoons thereof, and covers thereof, and bowls thereof, to cover withal. Of pure gold shalt thou make them. And thou shalt set upon the table showbread before me alway." Now, this is a table that is made to be moved. It's not that they're eating on the run. This is not a drive-through in the Old Testament. You remember that the tabernacle was being moved from place to place as they set up camp. And so every piece of the furniture in that tabernacle had to be movable. So it's got rings and staves that go through it so that it can be carried from place to place. But in your mind, I want you to look at that table. Think about all the spoons and the saucers and the bowls. Everything on top of it is covered with gold. And then last is placed on it what the Lord calls the showbread. Now, that word is a fascinating word because it literally means the bread of the face. Like, show me the bread, bread that can be seen, bread in front of you, the bread of the face, showbread. And the idea here is that it was placed before God's face. In other words, to come to the table of showbread is literally to come before God's face, and to come into His presence. Remember, this is the first piece of furniture in the holy place. It is a picture of the face of fellowship. The Lord is looking to us, and we are looking to Him. In Scripture, very often, God referred to those who sinned against Him and rebelled as those who turned their back on Him. And the reverse of that, He would talk about His face being towards His people, His eyes being upon us. See, everyone is facing one direction or the other. To have sin in your life, to be out of fellowship with God, is to have turned your back to Him. Oh, but the Lord wants us in His face. And the Lord wants us to be able to approach Him and to fellowship with Him. That's the picture of the showbread. In the bread, we see two things. We see our need and His sufficiency. Do you know what I need today? I need fellowship with God. Don't you? I need to see His face. I need to hear His voice. I need access to Him. And here's the good news. When I come to the Lord, I find in Him all that I need. In fact, this Old Testament picture of the showbread is really just a foreshadow of what Christ would fulfill perfectly. Do you remember in the Gospel according to John, in John chapter number 6, there's a lengthy discourse about the Lord Jesus and all of these I ams of Christ. Well, one of the I ams is that He said He is the true bread from heaven. Now, let me read just a bit to you from John chapter 6, verse 32. Then Jesus said unto them, verily, verily, I say unto you, Moses gave you not that bread from heaven, but My Father giveth you the true bread from heaven. Verse 35, Jesus said unto them, I am the bread of life. He that cometh to Me shall never hunger, and he that believeth on Me shall never thirst. Verse 41, the Jews then murmured at Him because He said, I am the bread which came down from heaven. But Jesus said in verse 48, I am that bread of life. And again in verse 51, I am the living bread which came down from heaven. If any man eat of this bread, he shall live forever. And the bread that I will give is My flesh, which I will give for the life of the world. We'll come back to this again in our next study. But you see this really all throughout the Old Testament and the New Testament. You remember the Old Testament, the manna coming down from God out of heaven to feed the children of Israel in the wilderness? Can you see Jesus sitting at the Last Supper, the Passover meal, and breaking the bread and say, this is My body which is broken for you? The bread points us to Christ, to the sufficiency of the Lord Jesus. And I want to tell you today that only fellowship with Christ will satisfy. Nothing can fill the hunger pang of the soul like the Lord Jesus. As surely as He's the living water, He's the living bread. And friends, if you want real fellowship today, could I just invite you to come through that door into the fellowship with God. Come right to His face and commune with Him, because in that fellowship, you will find yourself fully furnished. All you need is in Christ.

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Most of the resources we provide through Enjoying the Journey are completely free, and that's made possible through the generosity of friends and listeners just like you. 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
1: Here's your WLRV weather forecast for Southwest Virginia. I'm meteorologist Jim Rinaldi. For this afternoon, partly sunny with an isolated shower, the high temperature is 78, partly to mostly cloudy tonight, low 54. For Tuesday, sunshine, I can't rule out an afternoon or evening shower or thunderstorm, the high 76. It'll be clear otherwise Tuesday night with a low of 50. Wednesday, a sunny day, high 78, sunny Thursday. 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
2: This is the More Sure Word Broadcast, a biblical preaching outreach with Pastor Brent Logan from the Sweet Springs Baptist Church in Ardmore, Alabama. We are so glad you've joined us today. And now, let's listen in from the pulpit of Pastor Logan.
3: You know, the Apostle Paul said, was it to the church in Thessalonica, I believe it was? He said, you're our crown. Isn't that what he said? You're my crown of rejoicing. It's almost like you're my jewel. You are the valuable thing in my life. Yes, he says, what is our hope or joy or crown or of rejoicing? He says, are not even ye in the presence of our Lord Jesus Christ that is coming, for ye are glory and joy. He says, you're my precious stones. Why? They're going to last. They're going to be with him forever in heaven. Preacher, why does our church, why do we always, our biggest meeting of the year is missions conference. We're always talking about raising money for missions. And we're always telling we're either going to have evangelism here and we're going to pass out tracts or we're going to hang doors or things on doorknobs, door hangers, or we're going to witness door to door, or we're going to preach on the street publicly, or we're going to take a mission trip. Why do we keep doing all that? Because I'm telling you what we're trying to do. We're trying to get into the precious stones part of life. Those precious stones is people. You think about it. It's not maybe not just people that you've led to Christ. Maybe you could take your little boy, your little girl, and help them and teach them how to play an instrument or do a ministry so they can come in the church house and bring some diamonds into the place. I want to teach my boy how to play ball. Why? Yeah. Good. Well, he enjoys it. Okay. He ain't going to do it for a living. Yeah. Right. I did all that. Except soccer. When I grew up, there's something wrong with you if you played soccer. That's just my generation. But I did everything. I spent time trying to learn how to shoot baskets and how to take people's head off in the bull ring and did all that. How to watch the ball, make sure I knock it out of the park, hit the home run. I did all that. You know what all that was? Stubble. If I had to go play basketball right now. Now, I mean, I could take a ball and just gather around and just shoot at the... I'm talking about play basketball. I'd die right on the court. And for you people that are in pretty good shape, you may not now, but give it a few years and you'll be the same place. What I'm saying, it's not going to last. It's not valuable. What if I had learned how to play instrument like my son could play? I could glisten in the church house. You know why I play the cymbals? Because that's all I can do. And I feel so bad that that's all I can do. But you know what? You know how many people come to a church house and there's nobody to play the piano? There are no jewels. There's nobody to even sing. There's nobody to teach the kids. There's nobody to go to the nursing homes. There are no missionaries being supported on the wall. Because somebody had spent their life in everything but the gold and the silver and the precious stones that the building ought to have.
4: I won't even get into the treasures. I don't even want to preach about the treasures. I used to preach on, you have a millennial rule, and I still believe all that. You know, at the judgment seat of Christ, you can get reign with Jesus Christ. You can reign certain however many cities. You know, I'll give you 10 cities, give you 5 cities. I used to speak about your heavenly bank account. Jesus said you can lay up treasure in heaven. You know, I was thinking about that today. What if you think you're laying up to treasure?

0: treasure in heaven and your heavenly bank account, and you get up to heaven and he opens the vault and it's Confederate money. It was the wrong sort. Well, man, I thought I was laying up all this treasure. I mean, that money used to be real, right?
1: Yep.
0: It isn't now. Maybe what we think we're doing it right. We're doing it real. Got the right motive. Got the right heart. And what if we've been engaged in all this stuff and we get up to the glory and it's just, it's not there. It's not what we thought. The treasures in heaven. The treasures of our life, the materials. What is your life built of? What are you putting on God's church? I gotta hurry. Verse 13, the Bible says in 1 Corinthians 3:13. Every man's work shall be made manifest, for the day shall declare it. When God says every man's work shall be made manifest, that means everybody is going to clearly see what it is. You know, today, it's not really clearly seen what our motives, what our lives are really like, what they're really made of. But the Bible says one day every man's work shall be made manifest. It'll be clearly seen because he says the day shall declare it. Now, what is that day? I think that there's a general application practically you can make that the longer someone lives their life, you find out if their life was genuine or not. The longer somebody lives their life, you'll find out whether or not the things and the motives that they had were pure and were true and were pleasing to God. I think you can see that. You can't see that right out of the gate, but a lot of times as the day goes on in someone's life and as their life is lived, you can see, well, God is either blessing this life or he's not blessing this life. God's either blessing this church or his blessing is not on this church. I think that is a practical application. But the day that declares it, I think he's pointing to just a few verses later. Look at chapter 4, 1 Corinthians chapter 4. The Bible says in verse number 5, therefore judge nothing before the time until the Lord come, who both will bring to light the hidden things of darkness and will make manifest the counsels of the heart, and then shall every man have praise of God. So I do think he says the day. I think it's the day of Christ. I think it's the day when the Lord takes us home to heaven. And by the way, this text in itself is a good proof text of the premillennial, pre-tribulational rapture, because if you have no, if you don't have any space of time between the rapture of the church and the coming of the Lord Jesus to the earth, then where is the judgment seat of Christ fit? And where do we go through all of this where the Lord tries every man's work of what sort is, and we all give an account of ourselves to God? When does all that take place? It's going to be taking place in that seven space time of judgment upon the earth, and there's going to be judgment in heaven too, brother. And when we meet the Lord, I mean, it's going to be clear. It's going to be made manifest. We're going to find out real fast if my life was genuine or not. We're going to find out real fast if my life was valuable or not. And we're going to find out real fast if I put my life in the things of God and the church of the Lord Jesus Christ and I beautified his tabernacle, or if I just had to try to beautify me. We'll find out what sort it is. And guys, that don't always happen in life. You don't always find out things in life. Scores aren't settled and things aren't always made right in this life, but the Bible says the day shall declare it, and one of these days, every man's work will be made manifest. It'll all come out. It'll all come out. Now I finish with this fire. He says in verse 13, because it shall be revealed by fire. And the fire shall try every man's work of what sort it is. If any man's work abide which he hath built thereupon, he shall receive a reward. If any man's work shall be burned, he shall suffer loss, but he himself shall be saved, yet so as by fire. What is this fire? Well, it's obvious that the fire burns the works and not the people. You see that in the text. Now, when people go to hell, we've heard things all of our lives, like, you know, God hates the sin and he loves the sinner. And I understand that to a point. But God does not throw sin into hell. He throws the sinner into hell. Here, it's just the works that are being burned. The person's not touched. No person is going through the fire in the text. Everything is burned up in some of their cases but himself, as we read in verse 15. He himself shall be saved, yet so as by fire. Everybody in the text is going to be saved. But for some of them, everything in their life is going to be burned up, or their whole life. He says it this way in 1 Peter chapter 4, if the righteous scarcely be saved. What does that mean? How did I scarcely be saved? That means you lost everything but your shirt. You went in with nothing but the skin of your teeth. If the righteous scarcely be saved, where shall the ungodly and the sinner appear? Wherefore let them that suffer according to the will of God. Or for the verse before that said, the time has come that judgment must begin at the house of God. So he's talking about judging the righteous people. All these people are saved, but they're all going to go through their work's going to go through the fire. Their life's going to go through the fire. And if it's not genuine, if it's not gold, you put gold in the fire, it'll just be better. You put silver in the fire, it'll be refined. You put precious stone in the fire, it's not going to hurt it. If you put wood, hay, and stubble, it's going to go up like smoke. And the things about rewards is that not only God can give them, but they can be lost. He says that in 2 John verse 8 and Revelation 3:11 and Colossians 2:18. You know, you can do right for a while and God have rewards for it. But he said, you better be careful that no man take thy crown. You better be careful that no man beguile you of your reward. Because you may have run a good race for me, but if in somewhere in the middle of the road you take a different turn, we're still going to have to meet a fire one day. So I do think he's talking about the judgment seat of Christ in a way. It's so interesting that the book of Corinthians, in 2 Corinthians 5, the Apostle Paul talks about the judgment seat of Christ. You that went to Corinth, you know, right there is the judgment seat, the Bema seat, where they brought Paul right there in the city where we stayed. In Acts chapter 18, they put him before it. I think he went through that experience, and he sat down and wrote to him, this is exactly what's going to happen. You're going to stand just like I stood in your town before your judge. You are going to stand in the courtroom of Jesus Christ about your life.
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1: Here's your WLRV weather forecast for Southwest Virginia. I'm meteorologist Jim Minaldi. For this afternoon, partly sunny with an isolated shower. The high temperature is 78. Partly to mostly cloudy tonight, low 54. For Tuesday, sunshine. I can't rule out an afternoon or evening shower or thunderstorm. The high 76. It'll be clear otherwise Tuesday night with a low of 50. Wednesday, a sunny day. High 78. Sunny Thursday. 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
1: Here's your WLRV weather forecast for Southwest Virginia. I'm meteorologist Jim Minaldi. For this afternoon, partly sunny with an isolated shower. The high temperature is 78. Partly to mostly cloudy tonight, low 54. For Tuesday, sunshine. I can't rule out an afternoon or evening shower or thunderstorm. The high 76. It'll be clear otherwise Tuesday night with a low of 50. Wednesday, a sunny day. High 78. Sunny Thursday. 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
2: 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If you'll stay tuned until the end of this broadcast, we'll give you more information about our church. But right now, let's get right into today's message, and may the Lord bless you as you listen to the Word of God. I really do believe that just as He reached down and made animals and as He reached up and made the stars, the sun, the moon, and all of that, and then as He reached out and picked up some dust and made us, I really do believe when He made man, I believe all of creation is just going, wow. Yeah. Amen. But then Adam blew it and died. Spiritually, he became dark and dead. Spiritually. And in the Old Testament, they're basically Gentile dogs. And the same angels and the same probably cherub and seraph and all of the creation that shouted for joy over the creation of Adam, I don't know what they thought if they saw the spiritual change when he died and the darkness and the death on the inside. And 4,000 years go by and man lives like animal. Self-gratification, worshiping false gods, offering their children to a god called Molech, living purely for their own stinking flesh. That's all. They don't care anything about God. And 4,000 years goes by and God says, "Son, it's about time, isn't it?" "Yes, Father." "You ready?" "Yes, Father." "Go down, fix the problem. Give them a solution. Show them how it can be." You understand what I'm saying? And so the Lord comes to Calvary, dies on a cross. And one of these days, it looks like He's going to say, "All right, you saw what they were. Now let me show you what I've made with them." He's going to show off the riches of His grace through me and you. God gets to show Himself off. I told you before, I had a 1967 Chevrolet Impala. It had been in a warehouse for years just collecting dust, and I bought it and I got them to redo that Impala. That thing had a 327 four barrel under the hood and ran like a top. But it was ugly. It had just been sitting collecting dust and dirt. When that guy got through cleaning that thing up, and stripped it to the bare metal, I don't know how many coats of paint and clear coat, I don't know what all he did to it, but it looked like it just came off a showroom floor when he got through with it. But the guy that did it was an illegal in Fort Worth, Texas. You know what he used to get the dents out? A baseball bat and crowbars. He didn't have any modern equipment, but he took a bunch of basically junk. And what he did with that 67 Impala is unbelievable. And God just took a bunch of junk. Amen. And makes it look like it just came out of the dust as a new creation. Amen. To the glory of God.
3: And so Paul's reminding them a little bit here of the future, because listen to me, in the New Testament we read about our blessed hope being the Lord's return. In Titus chapter 2, we read about our eternal home where He goes to prepare a place for us. And then we read where it says, set your affection on things above, not on things below. And Jesus said, lay your treasures up in heaven, not down here. And the Bible says, when He appears, we shall be like Him. Because listen, after you get saved, your affections should change. If you're truly saved, your affections should change. We learn as growing Christians that it's not earthly things that really matter. And when eternity gets more real, we accomplish more down here. Why would Paul bring up the future to get them to be more heavenly minded? To get them to realize this ain't all there is? But there's more to it than that. C.S. Lewis, I think, said it as well as anybody I've ever heard. Here's what C.S. Lewis said. The Christians who did most for the present world were those who thought most of the next. He said, here's what I want you to get. It is since Christians have largely ceased to think of the other world that they have become so ineffective in this one. Y'all get that? If we would set our affections on things above, we'd be more productive down here and accomplish more for His glory. And so Paul wants the saints to see their purpose, that God has a plan, and astonishingly, amazingly, alarmingly, God's plan includes us. Amen. It includes me and you. And so I believe, rather than talking about we're His workmanship as an individual, I believe based on 1:22 and 23 and chapter 2 verse 10, then when it says we're His workmanship, it's talking about the church of the Lord Jesus Christ. We're a piece of art. Now, I don't know anything about art. Probably would have talked about this to a few of you if I'd had a chance yesterday. But they tell me that an artist can look at a blank canvas and see all kinds of things. Have y'all ever heard that? I can look at a blank canvas and see nothing. But supposedly these really good artists will look at a piece of canvas, just a blank canvas, and see some amazing things. And then he begins to paint, to draw whatever, to form what he sees here, right? I mean, as a matter of fact, I have seen a few artists start. Brother Joe Vick, I guess, I don't know what you call him, pencil artist, sketch artist, I don't know. But when he starts, it just looks like a bunch of junk to me. I'm thinking, what is that? Turns out to be a guy's eyes or nose or something. But when I see them working on a blank canvas as they begin their work, I can see very little. I can't make it out, and I know they can. They know where they're going with this thing. And as you watch that artist, I don't care if it's a famous painting or if it's just an amateur painting, as

0: You watch that artist, they slowly and meticulously and with just a little bit of time create a piece of work that is beautiful. They saw it from the beginning. They could see the end before they ever started. Do you remember when the Lord Jesus met Simon Peter? He said, you know what I'm going to do? I'm going to call you Cephas. A stone. Most of us would have called him Sandy or Softy. But Jesus saw something nobody else saw. I'm going to make something out of you, Peter. He could see what Peter would become standing on the day of Pentecost with no fear after God did a work in his heart. You remember Jacob in the Old Testament? That lying, deceiving, scheming, traitor, trickster. God said, from now on, your name's going to be Israel because you got power with men and power with God. He saw something in Jacob I wouldn't have seen. You remember Gideon? You remember Gideon? The angel shows up and says, oh, thou mighty man of valor. We would have called him a coward. Oh, thou mighty man of valor! And just as surely as God looked at Peter or Jacob or Gideon, one day he took a look at you. One day he took a look at me. And you know what he said to his son? I believe I can do something with that. I believe I can work with that. We're under construction. We're a work in progress. We're on God's canvas. We're on God's pottery wheel. And He's shaping and molding and forming. And the more we yield, the better it'll get. Somebody supposedly saw Michelangelo chipping away on a piece of shapeless stone and said to Michelangelo, what are you doing? He said, I'm liberating an angel from this stone. That's what God did for me. There's a song that I've heard some of these girls sing. He doesn't throw the clay away. Boy, am I so glad. Now, I may look in the mirror, or you may look at me and say, you call that a masterpiece? You know, when I bought my house, Ron and I bought that house in 91, I don't know why, but we started working on the inside because that's where we were going to live. I'll tell Rhonda quite often we'll be driving somewhere. Boy, there's some beautiful places in Smith County. Now, I'll see a house that's a mansion, and sometimes she misunderstands me. I'll say, man, that's a beautiful place. She thinks I'm looking at the house. I'm looking at the place, the location. So when we bought our house, we wanted to make the inside livable. So if you think you're looking this morning at anything but a masterpiece, I want you to understand something. God's working on the inside. You didn't see how dirty and dark it was in 1978. You didn't see what it looked like before Jesus showed up. The Bible talks about the bride of the Lord in Psalm 45, and it says the bride is all glorious within. It's the inside's where the work starts. And if you could see the work of God in everybody's heart this morning that's truly saved, you'd probably shout for joy at the work of God, the masterpiece that He's creating. And so in Ephesians 1, it says in verse 23, Him that filleth all in all. I want you to look at chapter 3 real quick. Chapter 3, verse 19. I'm going to take you to an Old Testament passage. We're going to wrap this up and go to the house. But please look at this in chapter 3, verse 19. We're talking about God's masterpiece, God's work of art. The Bible says in Ephesians 3, 19, and to know the love of Christ, which passeth knowledge. Now watch it. That ye might be filled with all the fullness of God. Did I get it right? Now, whether you apply that to an individual, Paul is using plural terms. I'm wondering if he's not talking about what the church is supposed to be like. That the church of the Lord Jesus Christ is to be filled with all the fullness of God. Take your Bible. We'll close with 2 Chronicles chapter 5. 2 Chronicles, Old Testament passage, which we will probably come back to tonight. 2 Chronicles chapter 5. You know what Colossians 1:27 says? It says, Christ in you, the hope of glory. You know what the Bible says in 2 Peter 3, verse 18? It says, you and I are being changed from glory to glory. We're being recreated on the inside until one day we're in the image of God and we exhibit the glory of God. People see the glory of God in our lives. Here's what the Bible says in 1 Peter chapter 1. Listen to this verse. Whom having not seen, ye love. In whom though now you see him not, yet believing, ye rejoice with joy unspeakable and full of glory. Romans 8 teaches that what God's doing is He started a work in us. And Philippians says, He that started this work in you, I'm paraphrasing, will perform it until the day of judgment. You're going to be conformed to the image of Jesus Christ. That glory that He had on this earth and that He has in heaven, that glory is inside in the person of Jesus Christ. And God is going to allow that glory to slowly get us back to Adam, where Adam was just a little bit of God walking all over the planet. His image was in Adam. The world needs to see some of that glory. And when I think of Ephesians, I'm convinced Paul's talking about the church body. And the Bible says over here in 2 Chronicles, and I'm going to talk about it for just a minute, in chapter 5, verse 13. This is the building of Solomon's temple. Many of you have talked to me about this temple as we've been building our building, trying to remind me that it's okay to have a nice building. I don't have to be reminded of that. God's worthy of the best. But He who built the house is greater than the house.
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1: Here's your WLRV weather forecast for Southwest Virginia. I'm Nick Rice. As we head through the rest of the afternoon, it's going to stay partly sunny. High near 78 is expected. Tonight, partly cloudy, low around 56. On Tuesday, there's a slight chance of a shower before 2 in the afternoon. Sunny skies will prevail, though, with a high near 74. On Tuesday night, it's going to be clear with a low around 50. Wednesday's going to be a sunny day. High near 77 is expected. Thanks for listening to your weather source for Southwest Virginia. Virginia, WLRV.

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1: Greetings in the name of the Lord Jesus Christ. My name is Scott Suttle, the pastor of Lighthouse Baptist Church in Blacksburg, South Carolina. 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As we open the Bible and preach the Word of God, we pray that it'll help your heart as you listen.

Greetings, friend. We welcome you today to the Baptist Lighthouse radio program. We trust you had a great Lord's Day yesterday in the house of God, and we're so excited that you were able to listen to the program today. We have been studying in the book of Philippians, chapter number 1, and we will continue that study today as we look at verse number 19. Philippians chapter 1, verse number 19 and 20. The Bible says, "For I know that this shall turn to my salvation through your prayer and the supply of the Spirit of Jesus Christ, according to my earnest expectation and my hope, that in nothing I shall be ashamed, but that with all boldness, as always, so now also Christ shall be magnified in my body, whether it be by life or by death." In the reference in verse number 20, Paul said that in nothing I shall be ashamed. Paul had great confidence in the Lord and the work of God. As we have referred to earlier in the study of the book of Philippians, that this was a prison epistle. Do you think Paul knew he would get out of jail or he would be released? I don't think that's the case at all. I think his confidence was not in the reaction of man, whether they would release him or not. I think the confidence of Paul was in his Lord and Savior, Jesus Christ. Paul knew no matter what circumstances happened to him on this earth, that he was going to be okay in the Lord. Whether by life or by death, Paul was confident in the Lord. The Bible says in Psalm 118, verse number 8, "It is better to trust in the Lord than to put confidence in man." I'm telling you, people will let you down. And I know many of you listening have experienced

maybe someone that you idolize, someone that you look to with great confidence, that because of things in their life, or maybe things that had happened in circumstances, has caused you to lose confidence in someone. But I'm here to tell you today, you can trust the Lord. God will not let you down. Amen. God is trustworthy. And Paul knew that. He had his confidence in the Lord. This confidence stemmed from Paul's deep-rooted faith, as 2 Timothy chapter number 1 says, concerning Paul and his so great salvation that he had received from the Lord. The Bible says, 2 Timothy 1 verse 12, "For the which cause I also suffer these things, nevertheless I am not ashamed, for I know whom I have believed, and am persuaded that he is able to keep that which I have committed unto him against that day." Paul was confident in knowing that his soul was safe in Jesus. He knew whom he had believed. He was persuaded that he was able to keep that which he had committed unto the Lord against that day. Now, in chapter number 4 of 2 Timothy, the Bible says this in the closing comments of Paul, as this was the last writing of Paul before his death. The Bible says in 2 Timothy chapter 4, verse 16, "At my first answer, no man stood with me, but all men forsook me. I pray God that it may not be laid to their charge. Notwithstanding, the Lord stood with me and strengthened me, that by me the preaching might be fully known, and that all the Gentiles might hear, and I was delivered out of the mouth of the lion." But the Bible goes further and says in verse 18, "And the Lord shall deliver me from every evil work, and will preserve me unto his heavenly kingdom, to whom be glory forever and ever. Amen." Paul was confident that even though he was delivered temporarily out of the mouth of the lion, the Bible says that he was confident also that one day he'd be delivered from every evil work, that God was able to preserve him unto his heavenly kingdom. And all the confidence we have as believers in the Lord, that although these bodies grow old and although this life is full of uncertainty, we can have great confidence in the Lord that he's going to preserve us unto his heavenly kingdom. And Paul was confident in the Lord. Titus chapter number 2, verse number 13, speaking of our great expectation and hope, says, "Looking for that blessed hope and the glorious appearing of the great God and our Savior, Jesus Christ." In Philippians chapter number 1, our text in verse number 20 says, "According to my earnest expectation and my hope, that in nothing I shall be ashamed." In other words, that expectation and hope is the soon return of Christ. We mentioned that earlier in verse number 10 and other references in verse 6 of this chapter about the day of Jesus Christ, the return of the Lord, the rapture of the church, that Jesus would come for his own. Paul had great confidence and expectation, not only that God was able to preserve him and keep him unto that heavenly kingdom, but God was soon coming again. And he was looking in great expectation toward that soon return of the Lord. Now, 1 John chapter number 2, the Bible says this in verse number 28, as we read, "And now, little children, abide in him, that when he shall appear, we may have confidence and not be ashamed before him at his coming." The Lord is coming again. He is soon to return, and we can have great confidence that when he comes, we don't have to be ashamed. Amen. We can have great confidence if we abide in the Lord. The great expectation and hope of Paul was that he was going to live for Jesus while he was alive on this earth, knowing that God was able to keep him, whether by life or by death, that he was preserved in Christ, and he was not going to be ashamed. He was not going to live a life where the Lord would be ashamed of him.
He was going to live in great confidence, having the Lord at the helm of his ship and guiding him all the way till it was time to be taken home. That's how we should live, friend, on this earth. We should live in expectation that the Lord will take us by death or in his soon return, and we need to live for Jesus until that blessed time that he'll take us home. Now, why would some on this earth be ashamed? That's a good question. Why would somebody be ashamed if the Lord came today? Why would some be ashamed if the Lord suddenly chose to take them by way of death? Why would somebody be ashamed? Well, 2 Corinthians chapter number 9 sheds some light on that. The Bible says, "Lest haply, if they of Macedonia come with me and find you unprepared, we that we say not ye should be ashamed in this same confident boasting." Here in this text, the folks at Macedonia would come and find them unprepared. That is a reason to be ashamed at someone's coming. If you're unprepared for their coming, I think about housewives and those that keep their homes so neatly, and sometimes just living in a home, things sometimes find themselves in disarray and find themselves becoming very messy. Listen, if you were not expecting guests and they popped in on you and your house was a mess, I know some ladies would just really be ashamed, because that is not their character and nature to leave a messy home. So being unprepared for the Lord's return is reason to be ashamed. And many will be ashamed at his coming because they're not prepared in their life for the Lord to return. The book of Romans chapter number 6, verse number 20 says this, "For when ye were the servants of sin, ye were free from righteousness. What fruit had ye then in those things whereof ye are now ashamed? For the end of those things is death." The discussion here is about sin in somebody's life. Listen, if you have sin and the Lord comes, obviously you'll be ashamed because God is exposing your sin. I think about Adam and Eve in the Garden of Eden. When God called to them, that voice in the garden, as he did each and every day, Adam and Eve were ashamed because of their sin and partaking of that forbidden fruit. And thus they hid themselves in the garden. And God called out, "Adam, where art thou?" Listen, it wasn't a problem of God knowing where Adam was. God knew exactly where Adam and Eve were. But God wanted Adam to know where Adam was. And of course, Adam and Eve were ashamed because of their sin. People are ashamed and will be ashamed at the Lord's coming because they are unprepared and because of sin in their life. Other reasons in the Bible, we won't spend a lot of time here, but other reasons in the Bible that people are ashamed is not studying the Bible. You say, "What do you mean, preacher?" Well, 2 Timothy chapter number 2, and we've read quite a bit from 2 Timothy today, but 2 Timothy chapter 2, verse 15 says, "Study to show thyself approved unto God, a workman that needeth not to be ashamed, rightly dividing the word of truth." Many are ashamed because they haven't studied. They don't know their Bible. And then when asked the hope of the reason within them, they have seemingly no answers because they haven't been a student of God's book. The Bible says in that great Psalm 119, the largest chapter of the Bible, in verse number 80, the Bible says, "Let my heart be sound in thy statutes, that I be not ashamed." People sometimes are ashamed because they don't know the Bible as they should. Another place in the Bible, in 2 Thessalonians chapter number 3, 2 Thessalonians chapter number 3 and verse number 14, the Bible says, "And if any man obey not our word by this epistle, note that man and have no company with him, that he may be ashamed."
someone that's disobedient to the word of

0: God should feel ashamed in the congregation of the saints in the house of God if they have open sin in their life and not obeying the Word of God. Friend, there's a lot of reasons in the Bible why people are ashamed. But Paul was confident. He said, I am not ashamed. And I'm glad for that. In Paul's life, there was great confidence in his living for the Lord and trusting that the Lord was going to preserve him unto his coming or until God took him home by way of death. Friend, today, do you know Jesus Christ as your Savior? There'll be no confidence in this life unless you know Jesus. That's all the time we have for the broadcast today. May the Lord bless you as our prayer.
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1: Here's your WLRV weather forecast for Southwest Virginia. I'm Nick Rice. As we head through the rest of the afternoon, it's going to stay partly sunny. High near 78 is expected. Tonight, partly cloudy, low around 56. On Tuesday, there's a slight chance of a shower before 2 in the afternoon. Sunny skies will prevail, though, with a high near 74. On Tuesday night, it's going to be clear with a low around 50. Wednesday's going to be a sunny day. High near 77 is expected. Thanks for listening to your weather source for Southwest Virginia. 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
1: Here's your WLRV weather forecast for Southwest Virginia. I'm Nick Rice. As we head through the rest of the afternoon, it's going to stay partly sunny. High near 78 is expected. Tonight, partly cloudy, low around 56. On Tuesday, there's a slight chance of a shower before 2 in the afternoon. Sunny skies will prevail, though, with a high near 74. On Tuesday night, it's going to be clear with a low around 50. Wednesday's going to be a sunny day. High near 77 is expected. Thanks for listening to your weather source for Southwest Virginia. 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

We would like to welcome you to the Preaching of the Cross radio broadcast. 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Now here's Pastor Knox.

The one of you, I'm Brother James, and I greet you in the name of our Lord and Savior Jesus Christ, the Lamb of God, which taketh away the sin of the world. And I welcome you one more time to the Preaching of the Cross radio broadcast. We're happy that you've tuned into the program today. We are studying the Bible book of Proverbs. We have made our way down to the 16th chapter. And if you can get a Bible and open it to Proverbs chapter number 16 and follow along with us, that will help you to benefit more fully, more completely from the study that we're engaged in today. But if not, I hope you'll listen carefully and follow along as best you can as you work on your job, driving your automobile, labor about the house. We trust that God will use today's program to draw you nearer, nearer, nearer, blessed Lord. That was the prayer of the songwriter, to thy precious wounded side, to thyself now glorified, to the cross where thou hast died. The closer we can get to Jesus Christ, the farther we'll find ourselves from the world, from the flesh, from the devil, from temptation, from all of the things that would rob us of the life more abundant that Jesus Christ came to give. In Proverbs chapter 16, verse number 5, the Bible says, everyone, no exceptions, everyone that is proud in heart is an abomination to the Lord. No exceptions to this rule. God is worthy of all honor. All praise should be rightly directed to the great God of heaven. Everything that hath breath should praise not the Lord's creatures, but the Lord the Creator. When a man is proud in heart, he is simply manifesting that Luciferian spirit. You see, it was the devil, way, way back before time began to be calculated, it was the devil who lifted up his heart in pride, thought himself more worthy to sit upon the throne than God, and led that great revolt, that great rebellion, which resulted in his being cast down, being eventually destroyed in hellfire. And ever since that day, those who have exalted themselves, lifted themselves up, thought more highly of themselves than they ought, have simply been following in the footsteps, following in the path of His Majesty the devil. Pride is satanic. It's called in 1 Timothy the condemnation of the devil. And there is no way that you can couple Christianity and pride. There is no way that you can join spirit-filled, spirit-controlled life and an egotistical, egocentric approach to life. The two are not compatible, because pride is an abomination to the Lord. And notice the wording of the verse. God did not say that pride was an abomination, but rather the proud individual. Everyone, that's the person, not the deed. Everyone, that's the man, not his heart attitude. Everyone that is proud in heart is an abomination.

the Lord, though hand joined in hand he shall not be unpunished. It does not matter how large your confederacy might be. It does not matter how great and powerful those joining that union might be. Everyone that sets out to exalt himself above the name of the Lord Jesus Christ will be punished. There's no question about it. By mercy and truth, verse 6, by mercy and truth, iniquity is purged. Now, some men take the truth approach towards sin and unrighteousness, and they accomplish nothing because they lack the mercy. Then there are others who take the mercy approach, but they bypass truth, and again, nothing is accomplished. God calls for a combination, a 1-2 punch, if you will, of mercy and of truth. Let me give you an example, and it's an easy one. The Bible, from start to finish, teaches that God made a man and that God made a woman for a man. And the Bible teaches from start to finish that every man created by God has a natural affection for the opposite sex, and that every woman created by God has a natural affection for the opposite sex. The Bible says that some will manifest their sin nature in a bent toward alcohol. Some will manifest their sin nature in a bent toward stealing. Some will manifest their sin nature in a bent toward lying. Some will manifest their sin nature by denying their natural affection and developing an affection for the same sex. Homosexual. Now, knowing from the Bible, Genesis all the way through to Revelation, knowing from the Bible that God has condemned the practice of homosexuality, there are three approaches taken by God's people. Number one, there is the truth approach. The Bible says God burned Sodom and Gomorrah. The Bible says that homosexuality is a sign of a reprobate mind. Genesis 19, Romans chapter number 1. And then they launch an all-out, seemingly quite hateful attack upon the homosexual. They've got the truth, but they don't have the mercy. Then the merciful crowd stands up and says, God is love, God is kind, God wants everybody in heaven, God's a forgiving God, therefore it's wrong to judge and speak out against homosexuality. And that's the mercy crowd, but they lack the truth. And so they don't accomplish anything either. Then there is the Bible position. Homosexuality is a sin. Jesus Christ went to the cross to die for the homosexual, the same as he did for the drug addict and the disobedient child, so on and so forth. Sin is sin. Sinners are sinners. Therefore, God calls all men everywhere to repent. And Jesus Christ the Lord died for all men. So, the Bible position is mercy toward the sinner, truth regarding the sin, and one without the other won't do the job. Both are required. Verse 7. When a man's ways please the Lord, he maketh even his enemies to be at peace with him. This is one of those Proverbs verses that can only work when viewed in an eternal sense. You read the history of the martyrs. I've got Fox's Book of Martyrs, not the paperback edition. I've got the full thing, thousands and thousands and thousands of pages where men's ways pleased the Lord and their enemies tortured them and killed them and burned them at the stake. But they're at peace now. The wicked shall cease their troubling and the weary shall be at rest. And so the Lord
offers us this hope and this promise. It's a long view, granted. It's not an instantaneous thing, granted. But if your ways please the Lord, you will find peace in the days ahead. Verse 8, better is a little with righteousness than great revenues without right. We've seen that truth again and again. Verse 9, a man's heart deviseth his way, but the Lord directeth his steps. Nothing wrong with planning, nothing wrong with having a vision, nothing wrong with having some goals and so forth, but you've got to allow the Lord to guide you. You've got to allow the Lord to lead and direct you through this life, and He will. What a blessing to know that God in His wisdom and God in His, from His vantage point, will guide and direct our steps. Verse 10, a divine sentence is in the lips of the king. His mouth transgresseth not in judgment. Now, that must be a reference, I would believe, to the King of Kings, the Lord Jesus Christ. I know many an earthly king who has transgressed in judgment, don't you? I know many a decree that's come forth from leaders of government that were not right according to the Bible, according to the Word of God, but the king, the divine sentence, see, that's God, is in the lips of the king. There's his son, the Lord Jesus Christ. His mouth, the Son of God, his mouth transgresseth not in judgment. There's only one that's never lied. There's only one that's never spoken falsehood. There's only one who's never misled a single soul a single time. That is the Lord Jesus Christ. Verse 11, a just weight and balance are the Lord's. All the weights of the bag are His work. As we have mentioned before in this book of Proverbs, God does not like crooked dealings in business. That money's supposed to go in the cash register. It better be in the cash register. That money's supposed to go to the vendor. It better go to the vendor. That paycheck's supposed to go to the employee. It better go to the employee. That customer's paying for £1. They better get £1. That customer's paying for on-time delivery. They better get on-time delivery. God does not appreciate. God speaks against again and again the unjust balance and weight and measure. In Leviticus chapter 19 and verse 36, let me find that for you. Back in God's law given to the nation of Israel, Leviticus 19 verse 36 says, just balances, just weights, a just ephah, and a just hin shall ye have. I am the Lord your God, which brought you out of the land of Egypt. Verse 35 said, ye shall do no unrighteousness in judgment, in meter, in weight, or in measure. In Deuteronomy 24, verses 13 to 16, in any case thou shalt deliver him the pledge again when the sun goeth down, that he may sleep with his own raiment and bless thee. It shall be righteousness unto thee before the Lord thy God. Thou shalt not oppress an hired servant, is poor and needy, whether he be thy brethren or thy strangers that are in thy land within thy gates. At his day thou shalt give him his hire, neither shall the sun go down upon it, for he is poor and setteth his heart upon it, lest he cry unto the Lord, cry against thee unto the Lord, and it be sin unto thee. And so God demands righteousness in dealing with customers, dealing with employees, dealing with business associates. I'm going to say this, and this is just my personal testimony and experience. It may not be yours. It may not line up completely with the Bible, but I'm going to tell you this. I have been in the ministry of the gospel. I have been a preacher of the Word of God for longer than many of you have been alive. And I am going to tell you that of all the sins found in

in the Bible, the one that I have seen most frequently committed by saved born-again people who profess to be Christians, the sin most often committed that ruins the testimony, not only their own, but the testimony of the entire church of the Lord Jesus Christ, is the sin of being crooked and dishonest in business and financial dealings with saved people and lost people. I'm telling you right now, when a man professes to be a Christian and he doesn't pay his bills, when a man professes to be a Christian and he mistreats his employees, when a man professes to be a Christian and he takes the bankruptcy route instead of the honoring his word route and paying his debts, I'm telling you, that crooked and dishonest financial dealings with others has ruined more testimonies and done more damage to the preaching of the gospel than adultery and wife swapping and divorce and all the rest of it, as far as my experience has been concerned. That's been number one on the list. A just weight and a just balance are the Lord's. Do right. Verse number 12, the Bible says, "It is an abomination to kings to commit wickedness, for the throne is established by righteousness." God wants right living in high places. Verse 13, "Righteous lips are the delight of kings, and they love him that speaketh right." People appreciate. They'll give their heart to a ruler that'll lead them in the right way and tell them the truth. And they'll despise and disrespect a ruler that has no relationship to truth. Verse 14, "The wrath of a king is as messengers of death." He's got the power. He can execute you anytime he wants to. Romans 13, "But a wise man will pacify it." Romans 13, 1 Peter chapter 2, "You better figure out a way to do what the government tells you to do. Be in submission and live." Verse 15, "In the light of the king's countenance is life, and his favor is as a cloud of latter rain." Now, let's go back and take a look at this. If verse 10, Jesus Christ is the King of Kings, then he is the ultimate fulfillment of these verses. Righteous lips are the delight of kings. Did Jesus Christ have righteous lips? Did he speak always that which was right? Sure he did. "And they love him that speaketh right." Do we not love the Lord Jesus Christ because of his right words? Verse number 12 said, "For the throne is established by righteousness." Is not Jesus Christ established forever and ever as King of Kings and Lord of Lords, never to be overthrown, never to be replaced, never to be cast down? Absolutely. Why? Because of his righteousness. Verse number 14, "The wrath of a king is as messengers of death." Is the Lord Jesus Christ not coming back to this earth in wrath? Have you not read Revelation 19? Have you not read about that great and terrible battle in the valley in the field known as Armageddon, where the Lord Jesus Christ destroys his enemies, burns them up with the fire out of his mouth, treads them under his feet like ashes? Absolutely, the Lord Jesus Christ is a righteous king who will recompense wrath upon his enemies. "A wise man will pacify it." How do you pacify the wrath of this great king, the Lord Jesus Christ? Why, you humble yourself, you repent, you fall at his feet and receive mercy and pardon and forgiveness. Join the Lord's side. Why be his enemy when you could be his friend? Why be the subject of his wrath when you could be a recipient of his blessing? Verse 15, "In the light of the king's countenance is life." Look at King Jesus there. Is he not the one who gives eternal life? Are there not pleasures and joys forevermore at his right hand as we stand face to face with our great Savior? Absolutely. And the Bible says his favor
is as a cloud of the latter rain. I can't do it today. I'm not going to. But I'll tell you what you need to do. You need to get your concordance and have yourself a little Bible study this afternoon or tonight or tomorrow. And you need to run every reference in your Bible to the latter rain. And you will find that that reference is to the blessings of the Lord upon the earth and upon his people when he comes back to set up his kingdom on this earth. Now, watch how this thing lays out. There is a divine sentence in the lips of the king. That is the prophecy given by the Lord Jesus Christ throughout the Old Testament that he would come, die for the sins of the world, rise again, and then return in wrath, and then establish his kingdom. In verse number 12, that throne, those promises were established because in righteousness the Lord Jesus Christ fulfilled the will of his Father, did go to the cross and die, did rise from the dead, and is ascended to the right hand of God the Father on the throne that was established by his righteousness. In the time since, by the words of the Lord Jesus Christ, verse 13, millions have come to love him. Verse 14, there's the second coming. Verse 15, there is the establishment of the kingdom at his coming, all beautifully set forth in Proverbs chapter 16. How much better is it to get wisdom than gold, and to get understanding rather than to be chosen than silver? Now, you think about it. If Jesus Christ is the King of Kings and he's going to destroy all his enemies, what good would it do you to get all the gold in the world if when he came back he destroyed you? What good would it do you to corner the market on silver and become a billionaire if you were going to be burned by Jesus Christ at his second advent? Wouldn't it be better to get the wisdom and understanding that leads you to bow the knees to this great monarch? No question about it. The highway of the upright is to depart from evil. He that keepeth his soul, or keepeth his way, preserveth his soul. Now, pride, we come right back to where we started the program, pride goeth before destruction, and an haughty spirit before a fall. Better it is to be of an humble spirit with the lowly than to divide the spoil with the proud. This summarizes all that we've seen in the passage today. If you're a proud man, you're an abomination to the Lord, verse 5. If you're a proud man, destruction is headed your way, verse number 18. If you're a proud man with a haughty spirit, you are sure to fall, verse number 18. However, the man that recognizes the words of Jesus' mouth are right words, the ways of Jesus Christ are righteous ways, the kingdom and the authority to govern belong to Jesus Christ. I think what I'll do is just humble myself and allow him to rule and reign over me. That is the path of life. That is the highway that departs from evil. And once you get on that highway, having departed from evil, the Lord Jesus Christ will then keep your way. He will then preserve your soul. That's the right way to go. So many stories could be told about this pride going before destruction. Let me tell you one. Emperor Frederick, 1400, Germany, considered himself above opening a door. He thought he's too good for such a menial task. He always stood and kicked a door
until someone came and opened it for him.

0: Well, one day he kicked and kicked and kicked and kicked, and nobody came to open the door, and he just kept on kicking until his foot and leg were so damaged that they had to be amputated. How about that? Be humble, or you'll stumble. There's another fellow over there. He was the king of Austria, turn of this century, 14. In fact, his death is really what lit the fuse for World War I. He was Archduke Francis Ferdinand of Austria. On state occasions, he had himself sewn into his uniform so it would have no crease or wrinkle. He was wearing one such when shot in Sarajevo, June 28, 1914. It was impossible to unbutton his clothes, and by the time scissors were found, he had bled to death. And the First World War, the Great War, was underway. Pride goeth before destruction, and a haughty spirit before a fall. Therefore the Bible says, better it is to be of an humble spirit with the lowly than to divide the spoil with the proud. Sound words from the Word of God. How about it, my friend? Are you proud? Egotistical? Conceited? Self-centered? You'll destroy yourself, or the Lord will destroy you. But either way, unless you repent, you'll perish. Either way, unless you humble yourself under the mighty hand of God, he'll never lift you up. But rather, just as he did with Lucifer, the first to be bitten with the fateful pride, he'll cast you down. He'll destroy you. I've got to tell you, that's in the Bible. I've got to warn you, it's in the Word of God. Humble, be humble, or you'll stumble. When you stumble, you'll fall, and when you fall, you'll not rise up again. Oh no. You see, everyone that is proud in heart is an abomination to the Lord. This is the Preaching of the Cross radio broadcast. 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Our mailing address is 872 Glenwood Road. That's one word, G-L-E-N-W-O-O-D, Glenwood Road. That's in DeLand, just like it sounds, D-E-L-A-N-D, DeLand, Florida. The zip code number is 32720. That's 32720. 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Until then, I'm Brother James. May the Lord richly bless you, and good day.
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1: Here is your WLRV weather forecast for Southwest Virginia. Chuck Brady here. Putting an end to Friday and the work week for the majority of us anyway, we see increasing cloudiness tonight with a low of 58 degrees. Headed into the weekend, it's cloudy skies on Saturday, but no mention of rain during the day. We'll look at a high of 78. Cloudy on Saturday night with a low of 55. And then we'll see some sunshine as we wrap up the weekend on Sunday with a high of 78 degrees. No mention of rain throughout the weekend, maybe a little bit late Sunday night. 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
1: Here's your WLRV weather forecast for Southwest Virginia. I'm Chuck Brady. We bring Monday to a close. We see partly cloudy skies tonight and a low of 55 degrees. Might see a little bit of rain for Tuesday. 30% chance of showers, maybe even a thunderstorm in the later afternoon hours. Morning will be mixed with sunshine and clouds and a high of 75. And then Tuesday night, it clears up. We get down to a low of 51. Thanks for listening to your weather source for Southwest Virginia, WLRV.
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3: All right, Galatians chapter 3 tonight. We looked last time, I guess it was last Wednesday night, we looked at the five questions that God asked to start this chapter. And what the Lord was trying to do was get the Galatians to think soberly. He was trying to get them to think righteously, I guess if you will, and to really understand that the blessings they have spiritually in their life, including their salvation, or I should say beginning at their salvation, and everything else that the Holy Ghost does for the believer, came by faith. It didn't come by the works of the law. Now, I want to make a clarification, and I'll go a lot more in depth in this probably Sunday morning. When we talk about the law, and I've failed to do this so far, there's two ways we could talk about the law in the Old Testament, okay? You've got the moral law, which is what we look at as the Ten Commandments, and then you've got the ceremonial law, Sabbath days, feasts, right? All the washings and all the things that go on with the ceremony that God instituted there at the temple and the tabernacle. But then you have the moral law. And so nobody has ever kept the moral law except for Jesus Christ. A lot of people can keep the ceremonial law. Do you want to guess what the false brethren were propagating as the doctrine of salvation? Not the moral law, because they all knew they'd broken it. It was the ceremonial law. Okay, so something to keep in mind. We'll look at that next time we get together, maybe a little more in depth, but hopefully that'll help you out as you hear me and maybe other people teach and preach on this topic. Okay, so the Lord asked them five questions, and the Lord is drawing a contrast between the flesh, the physical, and the Holy Spirit, or the spiritual side of life. And it is important that we understand those things when we rightly divide the scriptures. All right, so look in Galatians 3. Look with me in verse 6. The Bible says this, even as Abraham believed God, and it was accounted to him for righteousness. Know ye therefore that they which are of faith, the same are the children of Abraham. And the scripture, foreseeing that God would justify the heathen through faith, preached before the gospel unto Abraham, saying, in thee shall all nations be blessed. So then they which be of faith are blessed with faithful Abraham. And that'll be the title of our message tonight, Blessed with Faithful Abraham. And I trust you're a one in that number. Amen. Let's pray and ask the Lord to help us. Father, thank you for a good day. Lord, we sure appreciate the good weather. And Lord, trying to get things back to normal. We do pray for the Phillipses. Lord, you get their power back on soon. Lord, and the folks that are still without electricity, we pray that you'd help those folks working those utilities. Lord, keep them safe and pray that they'd be able to get things running again. And we appreciate, Lord, your kindness and graciousness to us through this last storm. Lord, we do pray for those that were affected and many of our friends, many of our churches, pastor friends can't have church tonight, Lord, because of extenuating circumstances. And I know they miss the assembly of themselves together. But Lord, I pray that you'll use this in the lives and the hearts of those that have been affected, Lord, that it might tenderize them to the gospel. And pray that folks would be faithful witnesses in these areas that have been devastated by these floodwaters. Lord, it's just, I know there's been loss of life, but Lord, for the most part, it's been property loss and physical loss. And Lord, that stuff can be replaced. But we know there's been souls that have stepped out into eternity through this. And Lord, many hang in the balance. And so I pray you'll help us all, Lord, to be faithful witnesses. Help us tonight as we study this passage. I pray you'll open our hearts to the truth of the Bible. Lord, help our eyes of understanding to be opened. I pray the Word of God would have free course here tonight and be glorified amongst us. That you'll help me to speak with charity, that you might be glorified, Father, and the church would be edified. And help us to put these things that we learn into practice in our life, Lord, and be doers of the Word and not hearers only, deceiving our own selves. We thank you for loving us and for being so good to us. In Jesus' name we pray. Amen. All right, so here the Bible says, and this is a very, very important verse in your Bible, but it says in Galatians chapter 3, verse 6, it says, even as Abraham believed God, and it was accounted to him for righteousness. Okay, so what did Abraham have to do in order to be counted righteous in God's eyes? Believe him, right? We call that a five-letter word called faith, okay? And you all know this. I know you know this. But this is where we're at in the scriptures, and so we're going to cover this tonight, okay? So God uses Abraham to illustrate that righteousness does not come by the works of either the moral law or the ceremonial law, that righteousness comes through faith, okay? Of course, chapter 2, verse 16, we preached through it. We'll go back over there and read that very quickly. The Bible says, knowing that a man is not justified by the works of the law, but by the faith of Jesus Christ, even we have believed in Jesus Christ, that we might be justified by the faith of Christ and not by the

0: works of the law. For by the works of the law shall no flesh be justified. Okay? And so there's two important doctrines at play right here, right? There's the doctrine of justification. And what a wonderful doctrine that is in your Bible. That word justify means to declare righteous. Okay? So the moment that a person repents of their sin and puts their faith in Jesus Christ, they're born again, and God then looks at them and declares them righteous. Okay? But it's not their own righteousness. So you have the doctrine of justification happening, and the only way that someone is declared righteous by God is by exercising faith in what God has said in His Bible or in the Word, in the Lord Jesus Christ. And we know that Hebrews 11:6, faith does what to God? It pleases Him. Okay? And so someone exercises faith, God declares them righteous, but it's not on their own merits. Then you have the doctrine of imputation that comes in, and that's what's being talked about Abraham here in Galatians chapter 3 and verse 6. It says, and Abraham believed God, and it was, the next word is, accounted. Okay? My wife studied accounting at Bob Jones, and worked in that field, for a long time. When you look at your bank account, that's the money they say you possess. Go try to get it out in a large sum and you'll have a problem. But nonetheless, that is what's in your account. Okay? Paul, when he wrote the letter back to Philemon about Onesimus, Paul says, listen, if Onesimus has wronged you in any way, Paul says, put that on my account, and when I come see you next time, I'll pay it. Okay? There used to be, well, I shouldn't say that out loud, should have. Anyway, it'll be okay. The church has a charge account at Lebanon Block. And so when we got projects going on here, Brother Adam or Ray goes in, or myself might go in, and we say, look, we need to put that on Spring City Baptist Church's account, and they will then send us a bill promptly and require prompt payment. But nonetheless, so that account is what you own or something that you are indebted to. And so when the Bible says that Abraham believed God and it was accounted to him for righteousness, God then, because Abraham placed faith in what God told him, God said, okay, Abraham, I'm going to put my righteousness on your account.
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1: Here's your WLRV weather forecast for Southwest Virginia. I'm Chuck Brady. We bring Monday to a close. We see partly cloudy skies tonight and a low of 55 degrees. Might see a little bit of rain for Tuesday. 30% chance of showers, maybe even a thunderstorm in the later afternoon hours. Morning, we'll be mixed with sunshine and clouds and a high of 75. And then Tuesday night, it clears up. We get down to a low of 51. Thanks for listening to your weather source for Southwest Virginia, WLRV.
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3: On previous Creation Moments, we have talked about some of the wonderful designs which help make the giraffe possible. The giraffe has a strong heart to pump blood all the way up to its head, and strong arteries to withstand the high blood pressure needed to carry the blood to its head. We have also talked about the giraffe's so-called wonder net, which is a network of blood vessels which help to stabilize pressure in the giraffe's head even when it raises and lowers its head. But modern science continues to uncover new engineering wonders which enable the giraffe to keep blood flowing evenly to its brain and to keep blood from pooling in its legs. Researchers have discovered that giraffes, unlike human beings, have a valve in the jugular vein. But these valves work in the wrong direction to help blood stay in the head. Instead, they close when a giraffe lowers its head, preventing used blood from backing up into the brain. How does a giraffe, who stays on its feet all day, keep blood from pooling in its legs? Scientists have found that the skin on a giraffe's legs is very tight-fitting. When a giraffe walks, its muscle movement within that tight skin actually helps pump used blood out of the legs. If life owes its very existence to chance and genetic mistakes, why, there would be no giraffes today. But what a wonder of God's design these stately creatures really are.
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1: Here's your WLRV weather forecast for Southwest Virginia. I'm Chuck Brady. We bring Monday to a close. We see partly cloudy skies tonight and a low of 55 degrees. Might see a little bit of rain for Tuesday. 30% chance of showers, maybe even a thunderstorm in the later afternoon hours. Morning will be mixed with sunshine and clouds and a high of 75. And then Tuesday night, it clears up. We get down to a low of 51. 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

to Golgotha with the crown of thorns he wore. As they nailed his hands and feet to that tree, oh, the pain he bore. He cried, "Father, please forgive them, for they know not what they do." He laid for 3 days down there in that grave.

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1: Here's your WLRV weather forecast for Southwest Virginia. I'm Eli, the weather guy. Overnight, partly cloudy with a low around 56. On Tuesday, slight chance of showers before 2 p.m., possible thunderstorms later on, otherwise sunny with a high near 74. Mostly clear on Tuesday night with a low around 50. On Wednesday, sunny with a high near 77. Clear on Wednesday night with a low around 53. And on Thursday, sunny with a high near 82, a low around 57. Thanks for listening to your weather source for Southwest Virginia, WLRV.